You know that part on NPR when they're like, now we've come to the time where we ask you to donate. This is like that, but short. 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

strike and run. And you better not object to that. 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You nearly caused thousand deaths. So goddamn it, you deserve to let your life be tested. I don't need my test. I've had all kinds of tests that each of you compound me. My test over and over again by your own bullshit. 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Better get your face out there because I'm watching. But some of you fuckers try to kill me. I mean, whatever. I know what you're doing. I know when you try to kill me, fucker. 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I know when you try to kill me. 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Anybody else can kill me?

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1: We are back.
0: And we're not wolves.
1: There's Electrolane on parade.
0: Wolves on parade.
1: Wolfman can be on a parade. Mm-hmm. Before that was Always with Archie Marry Me.
0: Uh-huh.
1: And starting off the set was Echo and the Bunnymen with Bring on the Dancing Horses.
0: Ooh.
1: Which, you know, dancing horses, a wolfman or two.
0: I feel like there must be keys involved with horses somehow. So I'm going to clap.
1: Okay. I mean, they all just begin with vowels, which is why I picked them. But I think a good parade would involve a wolfman and some dancing horses and a bunny man.
0: Mm-hmm.
1: And potentially bunny men.
0: Probably mummies.
1: You know, someone dressed up in like a mascot suit that's like a big ear of corn.
0: Yeah, absolutely.
1: Maybe a clown.
0: And this is happening like mid-March, right?
1: Yeah, a guy on stilts.
0: Yeah.

And you are listening to Butch Bay on BFF.FM. I hope you're liking the music. There is obviously a bit of a theme going on. We got What Kind of Monsters Are You by Slant Six, Come Girl Eights, Cherry Nipples, Octopussy by Lunar Chicks, and Titties Bounce by Gravy Train. Now, you're probably thinking, what's the theme? And if you missed my intro, I'll tell you now. The theme today is sexy, freaky, cunty, everything under the sun that is going to be at Folsom Street Fair on September 27th. Now, I wanted to start off our kinky conversation with talking about what Samoy is. And I hope I'm saying that right. I don't know if I'm saying it right at all. But it was a lesbian feminist BDSM organization based in San Francisco. It stands for, which is, I also am asking the same question. It's the society. Hold on. What does it stand for, guys? Hey guys, what does it stand for? Stand for. Looking it up on my iPhone. Samoy for Sir Sin. No, that's not right. So this was founded June 1978 by 17 women. It was a public lesbian BDSM and sadomasochism organization in San Francisco. The mission was to provide an educational source and advocate for safe S&M sex and practices. But above it all, it was a lesbian organization, and it was fit there to protect people who identify as a lesbian in a scene that is majority, and also, I mean, this is for everything, but majority men, and a lot of the male practices pushed past a lot of consensual practices. And so Samoy is, yes, like, talking about pain and pleasure, talking about the issues that arise in S&M sex, but also there to come up with a better pathway, you know, how to have it safe, how to have safe sex, how to have a safe dom and fem practice, how to use this correctly, how to use that correctly, what is the safest place to strike a person's body? What is a place that is not able to be striked? But it's loosely based off of a lesbian. It took its name. I'm reading this off of definition.net, by the way. So if I'm wrong, I really don't think I am, because this makes sense. It took its name from Samoy Sur Seine, the location of the fictional estate of Anne Marie, a lesbian dominatrix character in Story of O, who pierces and brands O. Among the co-founders were Pat Calafia and feminist academic Gail Rubin. The roots of Samoy were in a group called Cardia, a women's discussion group within the mixed-gender S&M group, the Society of Janus. Cardia existed from 1977 to 1978 before discontinuing, but a core of lesbian members, including Calafia and Rubin, were inspired to start Samoy, an exclusive lesbian BDSM group. Samoy was strongly rebuked and sometimes picketed by women against violence and pornography in media, an early anti-pornography feminist group. But the thing is, there's two different pathways of feminism, and a lot of dykes, obviously, the dyke movement and the feminist movement move so intertwined and also sometimes so separate. We had lesbians who were already pushed back from joining the lesbian community because of Betty Friedan, who literally wrote that lesbians are not feminists, therefore, because they are destructive to men, that they hate men, so that is destructive to the feminist community, which coined Lavender Menace, basically pushing lesbians to the side and saying straight women and women who are mothers, who are families, are true feminists. And lesbians are not, because they do not understand the strike of men.
You know, the majority of women who are understanding male domination are straight cis women who are married to them. But lesbians, I feel like, are also experiencing that. They're not surrounding themselves with men, but surrounding themselves with women who have been oppressed by men. But that is the feminist movement. Now we are talking about the feminist sex movement. We had two different paths that were created in the beginning of 1970. We had the anti-sex feminism and we had the pro-sex feminists. Now, anti-sex feminists were anti-sex work, were anti-pornography, were anti-S&M, were anti-sex being a pleasurable act, you know, suggesting that we shouldn't have sex with partners because we're going to push past the idea that sex is something that is necessary. Whereas we had a pro-sex movement, which was pro-sex work, but pro-sex work that is regulated and but also not regulated. Like pro-sex work in the way that we should protect sex workers and we should protect the rights of sex workers, not regulate it and make it so we are capitalizing sex work and capitalizing people in sex work. As well as in the pro-sex feminist movement. This is so hard to say, by the way. I don't know why my like tongue keeps twisting. The pro-sex movement, we had a huge uprising of S&M people who wanted to highlight and talk about what it means to be a leather dyke, to be a pervert, and to be pro-pervert. So even if you yourself are not a pervert, you believe you are vanilla, you think that, you know, that's just something you're into, that doesn't matter. They still wanted to protect you. They wanted to protect your pleasure. They wanted you to know that it is completely okay for you to be anything under the sun as long as you are being safe and you are being safe to your partners and being safe to other people. Anti-sex feminism, in my opinion, is not safe to a community. We're not protecting the community. We're not protecting lesbians. We're not protecting sex workers. We are creating shame. And shame within female communities is completely unnecessary. We already have so much shame. We should not add another shaming aspect of being a lesbian, of being a woman, of being a queer person, of being a trans person, to create another shameful aspect to shame people out of their own pleasure. That's so ridiculous, especially in a feminist movement. I find it utterly appalling. And I think that Samoy is one of the first organizations that was created that finally, you know, 1970, what, 78, you know, going into 1982, which I have one of their books, and they write about it. We are finally talking about the things that we're all scared to talk about. We live in a society, especially in the 70s, right after the Vietnam War or during the Vietnam War, we had a creation of, you know, I idolizing a male figure, idolizing a man. And now it's seeping through, and we are idolizing female characters. We are idolizing female perversion and writing about it. Nothing is better than female perversion, in my opinion. I have read, you know, 50 Shades of Grey. I have read things that are rooted towards heterosexual smut, heterosexual perversion, but there's something so and so intense about reading a lesbian smut. It is fucking amazing. Because it's not only about, yes, this person wants me. This person wants me, and I feel good. I feel good because they want me. I feel good because they want to hurt me. But that pleasure is so painful, and the pain is so pleasurable. It goes above that. There's an emotional layer that is not being talked about, you know, in smut in general. And now, in the book that I'm reading today, and also in books that I've read in past episodes, we are learning about what it means to care for someone, what it means to care for someone after going through a scene, going through an intense scene. You know, there is something so intimate and also so sexy about being fucked or fucking. And we're talking about aftercare. We're talking about using a condom. We're talking about using
safe sexual practices. We're also talking about safe words. They're talking about safe words. They're talking about things that they do like. They're talking about things that they don't like. They're reviewing with one another what is the most important. Whereas in other sexual writings and movies and whatever that I've talked about perversion like this, we don't learn any of that. We're not learning about this person's identity. We're not learning about what they want and what they desire and what they don't want. And now finally you're reading a story about two people fucking, two dykes fucking, and you are learning what their deepest, darkest desires are. And you're also learning a bit about what your deepest, darkest desires are. And that is why Folsom Street Fair is so important. And why it is also important to keep the playground alive, which is a area of Folsom Street Fair that is reserved for lesbians, queer people, trans people, and no cis men allowed. Now, I'm going to read, before we get back to the music, the mission of Folsom Street Fair. Folsom Street Fair is committing and cultivating a safe, open, and inclusive environment for the kink, leather, and alternative sexuality communities, while centering equity for BIPOC and LGBTQ+A people in our work. We are rooted historically in the fight against gentrification and displacement, both here in San Francisco and unceded Ohlone land and worldwide. We unite, strengthen, and affirm the community through support, resources, education, advocacy, visibility, and celebration. We are dedicated to sexual liberation and the right to pleasure as a crucial part of the whole liberation movement. Folsom Street Fair is explicitly anti-racist organization, and we are committed to decolonizing our practices. We welcome feedback and guidance from our communities. Black Lives Matter, sex work is work, the body is not an apology. Our values and practices. Transparency and truth are dedicated to staying open to change and rising from our challenges together. Humility and persistence. We are committed to collective leadership, fresh thought, and creative solutions. Sustainability and vision. We look to our mission and long vision to guide our future and our growth. Equity and accountability. We create spaces that center marginalized people with dignity and respect. Integrity and authenticity. We show up for each other and the community by confronting and shifting oppressive dynamics. Subversion and creativity. We break stigmas and stereotypes and build connection through services. And there are tons and tons of values, principles, and practices. And they are being sponsored by, I swear to you, so many kinky... Oh, all Folsom Street Friends are non-smoking. Well, that is something I did not know about until now. I don't think I've ever respected that. But the one thing that I find to not be talked about is the lesbian community. We know so much about the Folsom Street Fair. We know so much. And even the picture on the front of this event. We have the Steamworks stage, and we have about probably 500 gay men, all in kinky garments. We're not showing, you know, the lesbian community. We're not talking about the playground. You can't even really find the playground in the first page. And obviously, that is something that we're figuring out. But I'm just kind of like, dude, I want to see dykes. I want to see my own community, you know, in a place that I love so much. Now, from what I know, and I'm going to find a map in a second, the Folsom Street Fair playground is going to be on 10th Street and Howard. So cross streets, 10th Street and Howard, you are going to see the playground, the big X. And that is where you're going to find plenty of lesbians, trans people, queer people, women, and non-binary people. All in one space. And no cis men allowed. Now, check that out on a map. Follow them on Instagram. Look it up on your own. Or come and text me on my Instagram. And I will gladly help you. But it's the Folsom Street Fair playground. Is on 10th Street and Howard. But on that note, let me stop talking for a second. And let me play a song by Mommy Mommy.
called Tied Up. Now, thanks for tuning in to Butch Bay on BFF.fm. I have plenty of writing to read to you and to talk you through it, but this is Butch Bay on BFF.fm. Thanks for tuning in.

cause it's the best. Sucking on my titties like you wanna be calling me all the time. Like Blondie, check out my Chrissy behind, it's fine all of the time. Like sex on the beaches.

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And you are listening to Butch Bay on BFF.FM. Welcome in. Welcome back. I had a huge, huge music break, but I wanted to take a little break because there's going to be a lot of talking. And I need you to listen. You just sit down and listen to what I got to say. And I got a lot of things to say. Now, as you may have heard at the beginning of my show, I talk about lesbian poetry. I talk about lesbian sex. And today, I'm going to be talking about both of those things combined. Now, at every 11 o'clock, it's poetry hour. And today, I'm going to be reading a little bit of poetry, but also I'm going to be reading a whole ton of smut. Slutty, perverted, lesbian smut. Written in the 70s and the 80s. But to start off, I have the Second Coming. It's a lesbian reader, a leather dyke reader, written by Pat Califia and Robin Sweeney. And Pat Califia is actually one of the founders of Samoy, which is another, is the group that I was talking about and the organization that is about lesbian S&M practices that was created in the 70s, late 70s. But I also have a book called Writings and Graphics on Lesbian S&M Coming to Power, edited by members of Samoy, a lesbian feminist S&M organization. Now, I have some poems that I'd like to read. To start off, I'm so very, very happy. I'm so very happy that we have Folsom Fair. I'm so very happy that we have this media. Now, in the Leather Dyke Reader, The Second Coming, there is a part in it called Part 3, Poetry Slam, Round 1. First poem, Handcuffs, by Lori Sick. Handcuffs are female identified because they are circular. The key is phallic, so purchase the type with safety releases. Don't buy into the imagery of the male being needed to unlock the female potential. Handcuffs are egalitarian. They bind each other, partner equally. They are more obvious than a ring as a sign of commitment. A wrist, slender as a flower stem, are meaty as a drumstick. Handcuffs do not discriminate. They give your hands a chance to meet each other again, to flirt like long-lost friends, flutter like birds mating behind your back. And continuing on to the next poem by Kitty Sui. Sex does not equal death. Sex does not equal death. Death equals choice. I am pro-choice. I stand up not only for the right of women to have an abortion, but for the right of a woman to have sex. The right of a woman to have sex with whomever she pleases to have sex, however she pleases to have sex, and as often as she pleases to have sex, with passion, with pleasure, with power. I stand up for the right of a woman to choose another woman, the right of a man to choose another man, the right to choose, to kiss, a condom, a glove, a finger, four fingers, a fist, a gentle touch, a rough ride, a caress, a cry, a whip, a riding crop, a cold hand, a hot tongue. I stand up for the right of a woman to have sex. The right of a woman to have sex with whomever she pleases to have sex, however she pleases to have sex, as often as she pleases to have sex, with passion, with pleasure, with power. Sex does not equal death. Sex equals choice. And last but not least, the last poem that I'm going to be reading today, it is called To My Mistress Kate in Love and Dedication. Slave Falcon. These names! I'm just like, wow. Like, I found this reader as a PDF online, completely free. And I'm just absolutely floored as to how I managed to do this. To my mistress Kate, in Love and Dedication. So solid, so grounded, black polished leather, brass, and lacings. So menacing, enticing, and erotic. My mistress gives me her slave. The privilege of having an intimate relationship with her boots. If I was on my knees, I would unmistakably know my mistress's boots from any other. I see the shadow of her on the wall, in the candlelight, her majesty, her strength, and I melt under the weight of
her boot as she presses boot on my back, claiming me, demanding my submission. And I burn, I beg. If I were blindfolded, I would sense, feel, touch, taste, and know my mistress's boots. Such honor I am given to kneel before her and slowly unlace her boots to feel her energy, to feel her close, and sometimes she allows me to curl up and lie between her feet, feeling safe, secure, protected, on fire, mastered over. And if anyone were to ask me, what does your mistress do for you? How does she care for you? I would turn and say with pride, honor, and humility, my mistress gives me the privilege of taking off her boots and caring for them. Woo! Yes! Slave Falcon, dude. This is fucking amazing. This is so amazing. Ah, wow. Wow. All right. Let's get to the smut of it all. Now, as I was writing, wow, I'm distracted. I'm flustered. I'm red. I'm pink. This is Butch Bay on BFF.FM, and you are listening to Sophia's Poetry Hour, which has now been turned to Sexy Poetry Hour and Smut Readings. Now, I'm going to read two smut stories from this book, and if you like them, you like them. If you're turned on, you're turned on. If you're not, you're not. It's not my problem. Just get this book or read it online. It's one of the most amazing things I've ever gotten. And it talks about not only talking about narratives of being in a scene and having a sexual practice with S&M, but it also talks about the safety practices of S&M, which I find to be very, very informative and educational. But this is Coming to Power, Writings and Graphics on Lesbian S&M, edited by members of Samoy, a lesbian feminist S&M organization. And I want to read the introduction just a little bit. This is an outrageous book. It has many purposes and will have many effects on those who read it, on those who only hear about it, and on others who will never know that it existed. S&M fantasies and S&M sex between feminist lesbians have been one of the most avoided topics of discussion in the movement. We've allowed it to remain a scary skeleton hidden in the corner of our otherwise carefully cleaned up closets. A few of us have been able to admit to anyone our interest in S&M or have been able to talk about the content of our fantasies. Some of us cannot even admit those fantasies to ourselves. Social and political costs run very high. In the public arena of the lesbian, feminist, and gay press, positive feelings about S&M experience have been met for the most part with swift negative reaction and authoritative reprimands. In this context, trashing has been renamed feminist criticism. Honest dialogue has been submerged by waves after wave of ideological censure calling itself debate. And those of us who continue to resist this treatment were accused of being contaminated by the patriarchy. What we fear, we try to keep contained. The intense political battle over S&M is increasingly polarizing members of the lesbian and feminist community. Is S&M good or evil? Is it feminist? Anti-feminist? Or should we even bother discussing it at all? Now, on that note, let's get into the first story. This is called Morel by Janet Shrim. To others, it may have been an insignificant village inn near a spaceport on a backward planet. But to me, it was the first place I saw Morel. The inn always provided a good meal, nothing fancy, and usually some fine local music, which was very refreshing change from what was popular in trade cities and on board ships. The ship's computer had a few tapes of music of the first Renaissance on ancient Earth. The music of Rar was similar. In fact, Rar looked a lot like pictures I had seen on the Renaissance period. But for all their relative technological simplicity, the Rar were free from religion and other forms of superstition. After generation upon generation, this still cannot be said of Earth people and their space-warping offspring. I had a pleasant walk to the inn. The cool evening air was alive with bird and insect songs, different from those I was used to in the ship's botanical gardens.
I walked with a pleasing knowledge that under me was a solid planet with a self-sustaining climate, a planet that could not run out of fuel in some cold, empty sector of space. When I stepped into the inn and pulled the wooden door shut behind me, a brief silence broke the hum of voices. All eyes were on me for a second or two. Then everything returned to normal. The inn was low-ceilinged and dimly lit by glass-enclosed candles set on the low tables. A hearth fire glowed behind the dark grillwork at the kitchen end of the room. One musician plucked at a large pear-shaped instrument, producing a soothing, unobtrusive melody. I picked an empty table and lowered myself into the seating of thick, resilient cushioning and soft fur. Tables were occupied about equally by small groups and by solitary rar. A young female waiter came to my table. I noted with silent appreciation for a beautiful black and gray striping and smooth cream-colored ventral fur. "Good evening, sister friend. How may we serve you tonight?" She used a camaraderie, casual expression for sister friend. "Good evening, sister friend. What do you recommend for dinner tonight?" My faithfully cultivated command of simple rar gave me a sense of security and usually pleased those I speak with. "The roast fowl is very good tonight. I think you'll like it, and we have a fresh wild greens in abundance." "Sounds good. Please bring me a serving of each. I would also like a carafe of Yule." Yule was a euphoriant beverage infused from a hearty native herb. It was at its best freshly brewed and cooled. It would remain flavorful and effective for about a week if stored in a cool place. "Your best, Yule. For the rar, it was a stimulant and an aphrodisiac. I felt its sexual effect, but it also acted as a mild sedative of mine." "Yes, of course. I'll be just a few minutes." When I made my visits to the village, which were as often as my ship came to Rar, a regular stop on our circuit, I was frequently the only off-worlder to be seen. Occasionally, I ran into someone from the local unit of Galactic Cultural Survey. Most humanoids of Earth type were extremely uncomfortable around Rar. Yeah. Yeah, you got that fucking right. This is a fucking sci-fi story. Yeah. Yeah. Get fucking ready. Get fucking ready. Ooh. Anyways, let's get back to where we are. They were and are feline humanoids having just that mixture of similarity and different as to be seen grotesque to many humans. I was rather taken with them myself. Moreover, I was erotically fascinated by rar females. Why didn't someone back at Galactic Central see that people who love cats were sent here? I wondered. Perhaps I would suggest it. The rar found us equally grotesque. It was a select and well-trained group who had dealings with us regularly in the Trade City. My friendly treatment led me to believe that their dislike of us was not a question of species or race, but of manners and attitudes. My gray friend brought my carafe of Yule. I sipped a glass as I waited. Gentle tinglings, vibrations kept through my body with each swallow. I began to relax and noticed that I was smiling effortlessly. I looked around the room. I felt good here, even though I did not know anyone personally. I don't think I ever felt quite so good on New Earth, where I was born and raised, except when I was very, very young. I continued to sip the Yule. Tonight, my sex drives greedily sucked up the magic energy of Yule. All the sensitive sexual folds and tunnels of my body tickled and convulsed. Tiny maddenings, ripples of pleasure and desire danced through me freely. While I was caught up in this delicate state, my gaze crossed someone's, and for a moment we seemed locked together. When the linkage abruptly broke, I felt a palpable shock. Who was this? She sat alone, apparently absorbed in the music and indifferent to my presence. This was Miril. I saw a glint of green from her eyes. Her fur was mostly black, with white on the throat, belly, hands, and a tiny white spot next to the pebble black nose. The waiter brought my meal. Food took precedence over all for a while. I ate hungrily until the edge of my appetite was blunted. As I finished my meal in a more leisurely fashion, a small ensemble of musicians playing wooden flutes of different sizes and a couple of handheld drums began to play. As tune followed tune, they played from a slow,
solemnity to lively, rollicking rhythms. The musicians encouraged dancing, and I was treated to an impromptu program of rawr dances, some dignified, others frantic. Nearly everyone joined in at some point. Good feelings filled the inn. I had just a small twinge of feeling left out. I finished off the last of my Yule and motioned to waiter that I was leaving. As I counted coins, I remarked, everything was lovely. The food was delicious and the music and dancing delightful. She smiled at me. Your happiness increases our own, sister friend. Please return. I gave her a few extra coins, which was quite proper and even expected since I was obviously pleased. I bid her good night and I turned to leave. I saw her glance nervously at two young rar reclining at a near table. They glanced at me several times and whispered and nodded vigorously. I made nothing of it, with the Yule and the inn's air of goodwill and cheerfulness. A trace too much Yule, perhaps. I bet I could fall asleep standing up. Scant steps outside the inn, I did just that. When I came to my head was throbbing painfully in the area of one nasty lump. It was no Yule hangover. I could not move. I was bound, hands behind me, lying on the ground. I was blindfolded. I heard three distinct voices speaking rapidly and roar. The conversation sounded very angry and excited. I concentrated and slowly was able to pick out words and phrases. Our chance, revenge, stinking off-worlder, violated, justice my ass, debt of honor, obviously in her season. The voices stopped. Off came my blindfold, then my bonds. I sat up and looked into three very angry, rawr faces, eyes blazing, ears twitching, claws on several hands flexed in and out continuously. A pang of helplessness bolted through me. I struggled quietly to be calm and alert. Now they spoke to me, or at least at me. You thieving offworlders think you own the universe. You don't own us. You'll pay. You'll all pay. I don't know what you're talking about. Look, I haven't done you any harm. Let me go. You speak well for a furless, scabby offworlder, but it won't help you. My sister didn't do anything, but one of your filthy space boys didn't care, and you have the nerve tonight to say sister friend? Now we pay the debt of honor. I opened my mouth to speak, and one of my captors slapped me hard. Fortunately, her claws were tucked in. I was afraid to move, afraid to stay still. They ripped through my clothes. I stood before them, naked and shivering, sure of being killed or maimed. We were in a dark, quiet room with a hard dirt floor. Light flickered from several glass-windowed metal lanterns. The three rar forced me to a kneeling position over a wooden crate. My legs were tied to the crate and hands to a ceiling support post. You can make all the noise you want. No one will hear you. There will be no rescuer for you. I'll make sure you make a lot of noise. Feel that? She dragged something smooth over my skin. I almost screamed, but I didn't. A whip of several tough leather strands. You will pay. Scream. Your filthy scum will never try to violate any of us again. She whipped me furiously. My flesh was soon aflame with efforts. For a long time, I only groaned under my breath. Eventually, I cried. At times, crying gave away the hoarse screams. When one tormentor tried, another took over the whip. Please don't. Oh, please, no. Oh, I begged, pleaded shamelessly. I vowed that I would sooner die than violate Arar, that I would kill anyone who did. They only laughed. I still wasn't sure what they were talking about. Desperation fueled my creativity. Finally, they stopped. I stayed still and quiet, as if doing so would protect me from further beatings. What an ugly, furless animal you are. You've had better treatment than you deserve. Understand? What should be done is you should be taken out of season over and over until you are torn and ruined. But you're obviously in your season. You think any of us wants you? Do you think that any of our males want you? Not one. Not even one. She exhaled a loud and obvious sigh of disgust. There was a jarring blow to my shoulder. Several deep, sharp, hot pains persisted. The wet blood seeped from where her claws had ripped me. I wept, shuddering silently. I waited. Get the barbed whip, someone urged excitedly, or a thorn twig.
Well, cousins, have you found a new pastime? This was a new voice. Hello! Morel, we were just paying the debt. When the off-worlders see what has happened to this one, they will walk more lightly. Maybe they will rid of them. With some difficulty, I saw that the newcomer was she whose gaze had locked mine at the end. Errol, I am shocked. She is innocent. They were all males. There is nothing honorable about this. The incident has been handled. Would you risk a blood feud? Debt of honor, indeed? You toy with her, off-worlder. No, you wanted her. Can you deny it to me? I saw what you were doing, all of you. Morel, she's just a slimy off-worlder. I don't want to hear it. Understand? Get out. Together, the trio hissed and then left without a word. Morel came over to me. I really must apologize for their treatment of you. This was totally inexcusable. She slashed the cords that bound me. Your bottom looks sore, but not really damaged. This claw wound on your shoulder is a bit nasty, though. I can help. Lie still and relax. No one will hurt you now. Without thinking, I trusted her. I lay quietly. Morel touched my shoulder, then cried out in pain and broke the contact. A few moments passed and she touched me again, now maintaining contact. A subtle vibration flowed from Morel to me. There was an itchy, tingling sensation in my shoulder. When Morel took her hand from me, I glanced around at my shoulder. There were three tiny pink scars on the skin. Thank you, Morel. Morel is my name. Thank you, Morel. I am Kiri. You are a healer? Yes, and an empath. This is the most lesbian sci-fi smut I've ever read in my whole fucking life. I love it. I love it. But some things are perhaps beyond me. This last statement made no sense to me, but I felt no energy to question it. Now the strain of the ordeal caught up with me. I cried, and Morel held me and murmured smoothly, "Everything's going to be all right now. My home is nearby. You will stay with me tonight. You should be not walking about alone until you feel stronger." I acquiesced gladly. Morel helped me to my feet. She put one arm around my waist, and we left that large silent room, one of the inn's unused storage rooms. Outside, I shivered and realized that I was naked. I leaned on Morel where our bodies met. I was warmed. Shortly, we arrived at a small wood and earthen cottage. Inside, Morel lay me down on a soft bed. She lay down beside me and pulled a warm, soft fur cover over both of us. What was the cover and what was Morel? We slept. I awoke once early to the sound of birds. Morel got up. I drifted back to sleep, exhausted. Later, much later, I awoke to Morel's touch. Kiri? Morel pulled the cover slowly from me, laying beside me. A light lick from her raspy tongue sent tickly currents up and down my body. Hungry? Still tired. Come on, get up. Before you know it, the sun will be setting. I've got some food outside for us. I got up. There were still no clothes for me to put on. I must have looked self-conscious. Morel smiled at me, a smile I took to be a sly smile, and pulled me outside. Late as it was, the air was pleasantly warm. We sat in the thick, short grass. Morel had set out a meal of grain and meat and water. She nibbled while I dug in hungrily. So how are you feeling today? Good. Very good, Morel. My bottom's a little sore. Ugh, I feel very lucky. You may have saved my life last night. I don't know how I could ever thank you enough. Morel regarded me quietly for some moments. I doubt they would have killed you. But you could have been cut up more if I hadn't caught wind of their plan. Your thanks are sufficient, but if you would accept my friendship, it would please me greatly. Oh! Tiny, needly rainbows gleamed here and there on Morel's fur in the sunlight. Morel, I am honored to be your friend. She hugged me lightly and rubbed my hair. What was all that anyway? I picked up a little, but the total picture escapes me. I recounted last night's events as I understood them. So they are your cousins? Yes. It both angers and saddens me that they should behave so. Nothing more will happen, though, I assure you. Some time ago, three off-worlder males ventured off to the trade city. They were totally ill-mannered and unruly, but worse, they became violent.
We had not seen your people behave so badly up until that day. They attacked a lone female at a short distance from the village. She could not understand their words, but their feelings were clear. I was walking nearby and heard the disturbance. When I got there, they were attempting to mount her. Even if she had been in her season, I doubt she would have accepted their advances. They ignored the fact that she was not in her season. Morel, we don't have sexual seasons, at least not as definite as yours. But we do not condone forced sex either. It is a crime. Yes. Well, I found that out eventually. Morel paused. She was obviously reliving the incident as she spoke. I attacked them. And with surprise and fury in my favor, I killed one. I wounded the other two, but they ran. I stayed to help the young one. It stirred up some diplomatic dust. But once your galactic authorities understood exactly what had happened, they assured us there would be no further trouble. The two surviving offenders were caught, punished, and sent from Rar never to return. She exhaled noisily. Well, that explains it then. Your cousins wanted to be heroes, too. But they got it all wrong. Revenge on innocent people nursing irrational hatred. We don't want this kind of thing to be blown up, all out of proportion. You off-worlders have always been respectful. There is the species revulsion problem. Yes, but it's manageable. I think it will gradually change. I don't want to get into it right now, though. Tell me something about you. Tell me about Kiri. I laughed nervously. I am Kiri Adara, ship's officer in charge of botanical gardens on board the space cargo carrier Rock, originally from the colony planet New Earth. I've been in the space service 10 years. You could say my destiny is in the stars. Rar is my favorite place, very seriously. I was unsure what to say next. Do you like space, then? Not exactly, but the gardens suit me. I take care of some of animals, too. I probably wouldn't be in space anymore, except for the ship's garden. A lot of people have gone stir-crazy in space. Couldn't be predicted, either. Finally, someone thought to take along a piece of planet on a ship. It really cut the percentage of mental and emotional problems in space. I came out of a really heavy depression, one of the first space station gardens. So you went back to space rather than live on a planet? Yeah, I'd like to stay somewhere, but I never felt that I really belonged anywhere, even on New Earth. I don't belong in space either, but everybody has to live somewhere. Yes, Morel had been rubbing my body as we talked. I felt safe and relaxed into it. You are very lonely, are you not? I hesitated. Yes, I began to feel guarded and I still continued to talk. I seem to miss connections with people I know. The animals I care for are some company, especially the cats. You know, the ones that look like you, I smiled. Cats are special for you? Uh-huh. And Rar is also special. Yes. Morel stopped rubbing and just held me. You feel special to me, Kiri. She held me tight for a moment. You could let the son of Rar be the star of your destiny. She slowly rubbed her face all over mine. Morel, I feel so good with you. I don't feel alone. Maybe I could. Morel kissed me gently. When I first touched you last night, I did not shield my empathy. I had not thought it was necessary when I cried out. I had been only touched by your loneliness. The loneliness of an entire lifetime sitting all in one place in you. I could not bear it. How do you? I don't know. I didn't. We were quiet together for a while. Kiri, stay with me just for a while. I promise you won't feel lonely, and it would make me happy. I would like to, Morel. Then stay for a while. If you must leave, you will know when. There was a deep rhythmic hum below her words. I could feel her body vibrating. I want you, Kiri. I know that you are in your season. I felt it last night at the inn, and later on, too. And I am in my season, too. I looked deep into her fiery green eyes. Morel, reminding me of precious cat desires that seemed so fanciful. Now I was touching the dreams. What foolishness it would be to pass up such a chance. I want you, Morel. Saying it rekindled my desire. Morel kissed me again. I cuddled secure in her arms. Kiri, do you own your own cats? This seemingly unrelated question put me off balance for a moment. No, I care for them. There's an old joke that cats own the people who care for them. A long silence followed my answer. Morel kept stroking my body with slow, continuous motions. Ooh! Kiri, I want to own you. An erotic shudder took me.
Morel felt it. I knew. Rawr desires are fierce, Kiri. That whipping you had last night, love taps, child's play. They wanted you, though they denied it. I stopped them before they used their barbed whip on you. Are you frightened? A little, but you know how I'm feeling, don't you, Morel? I would do anything for you, Morel. I am a shameless, crawling masochist. I just needed to hear you say it, Kiri. She grinned and stroked my hair with her claws, just barely out. I lay with my head in Morel's lap, luxuriating in her fur, and beginning to hunger now for things beyond food. Morel changed our positions. She got her head under my arm, her claws kneading teasingly at my skin. The points of her teeth touched me. I tensed. She licked greedily at the small tuft of weary hair, and I began to relax again. When she bit hard into the tender flesh, I let go, accepting the pain and slipped through my leaving a trail of excitation. An easy, submissive reverie fell over like a warm, weightless blanket. Now Morel dug claws into my smooth, naked bottom. I cringed and clenched my pelvic muscles. She reached a hand between my legs. You're wet. She smelled the wetness, and then had me smell it and lick my own fluid from her hand. What does Kiri want? To play, Morel. You will address me as mistress. Yes, mistress. I quivered, not in fear, but in awe. You will serve me, Kiri. You will obey me. I am a harsh mistress. You need hard discipline to be a good slave to me. Kneel. She pushed my head to her feet. The last rays of sunshine had long since faded and given away to soft darkening. A crescent moon shone silverly as a newly honed and polished blade. I think you need to be whipped. Yes, mistress. Oh, whip me, Morel. Please whip me. Morel gathered several stout switches, pick up the remaining food and dishes, and go into the cottage. I did so. Morel walked beside me, urging me on with little strokes of a switch. Inside the cottage, Morel bound my hands and had me lie over some piled up covers on the bed. She also blindfolded me. Do you know why you're being whipped, slave? Because I need it, mistress. Because I want to whip you. And because you want to be whipped. She emphasized with hard strokes to my ass. Yes, mistress, I whimpered. This is literally... I'm sorry for the side notes. I have been reading this for the last 30 minutes. You have been listening to me reading intergalactic lesbian smut for the last 30 minutes. If you're thinking I'm the one that's crazy for reading this, you're the one crazy for listening to this. And I'm proud of you. Thank you. Thank you for tuning into Butch Bay. I'm going to continue on. Poor Kiri, poor slave must suffer. She steadily whipped my already sore ass. Ooh, it hurt. It burned. My ass clenched and my clit tickled. Ooh, I want you to fuck me. At first, I only moaned. After a while, I began to cry out loud. No, no, no. Morel stopped abruptly. Do you really mean no, Kiri? No, Morel. I mean, I like it. I want it. Well, if you really want me to stop, even only for a little, while you just say moonrise. Understand? Yes, mistress. I understand. Moonrise means stop. Morel resumed whipping me. I got hotter and hotter. Use me, Morel. Take me. She alternated whipping with tickling, rubbing, and squeezing. She was so good to me. Finally, after a number of strokes with thorn switch, I had enough. Moonrise. Had enough, eh? Well, I'm not all done with you. Tell me, slave, and be truthful. What is it that you want now more than anything else? A poignant question, to be sure. All through the whipping, I kept slipping ahead in a fantasy to my orgasm. Fuck me, Morel. Please fuck me. Okay? So move the lips and say it out loud. I hesitated. Please, mistress. I want for you to fuck me. I teetered near the edge of orgasm. You want me to fuck you? My crotch ached to hear her echo the wish. I'm not sure you deserve to be fucked yet. Do you think you deserve to be fucked yet? Fucked yet? Oh, yes, please, mistress. No. First, you must please me. Morel untied me and took off the blindfold. Then she lay down and pulled me to her. Make love to me, slave. Show me how devoted you are to pleasing your mistress. I kissed Morel, tentatively at first. She pulled my tongue into her mouth hard. Gradually, my tongue slid over every smooth
and slippery surface of her mouth. I bit at her lips. Her breath rasped in her throat. Her body pulsed against mine. Through all my frenzied attentions, I remained delightfully aware of her fur on my flesh. I sucked at each one of her 8 tiny nipples and fingered one I was not sucking. Jeez, I forgot that she was a fucking cat. This is so insane. Her hands moved over my body, the claws digging into me with pleasure and abandon. Morel pushed my head down between her legs. With both eagerness and care, I licked her soft, wet, swollen sex. Put fingers inside me, so I did. First one, then 2, then 3 fingers, moving with her cunt's rhythmic squeezing. She moaned and growled, and when she came, her claws dug painfully into my shoulders and held me there. When she came, I almost came. Almost. Morel let one last moan out, like a baby crying. Her claws relaxed back into the hidden sheets. I shook with unreleased sexual tension. Without warning, Morel sat up, pinned me to the bed. That was very good, Kiri. You've been a very good slave so far. Her breathing was still labored. You deserve to be fucked. My hot little slave. How do you like it? Please, mistress. Oh my god! There's so many things in here. It's like kind of hard to pinpoint what's happening. Please, mistress, in my ass. I like it best in my ass. Morel got up. She brought back to the bed a glove of tough leather, a container of grease, and a switch. She warmed up my ass some more. Not that it had really cooled off. Morel became more and more excited as she whipped me. Want to be fucked, do you? I'll fuck you good. But first, I'll see that you're properly whipped. Please, mistress, please fuck me. Please. Mostly, I just moaned. That'll do, all right. Keep your ass up. With a gloved hand, she worked grease into my ass, slowly, steadily, a finger at a time, with an easy rocking rhythm. Morel eventually, incredibly, deliciously worked her entire hand into my ass. Her other hand helped along the way, continuously pressing against my tender clitoris. She talked to me the whole time. Yes, easy. Take it. Take it. Feels good. Yes. I like fucking you. You're a hot little cunt with a talented asshole. And so on. I kept up a steady stream of wordless sound. Inside my head was a boundless universe full of diving, dancing, changing light colors, shapes. Morel's voice guided everything. I was going somewhere. Wherever was fine with me. At some point in all this, Morel started pinching on one of my nipples with her other hand. She slowly dug the claws into me, piercing the nipple. I thought I could not bear it without saying Moonrise, but I did bear it. Ooh, ooh, oh no. Oh, Morel, fuck me. Oh yeah, fuck me. I barely knew who I was. Oh, she fucked me so nice. Come on, Kiri, come on. You want it. You're almost there. Almost there. Take it. Reach for it. I teetered on the brink of coming for so long, I began to think that I would not make it. Started to cry. The pulsing of my ass and cunt became more rapid and strong. Suddenly, I could not come. I could not not come. I moaned and groaned and grunted deep in my throat, my pelvis thrust continuously of its own accord against Morel's motion, my whole body heaving and shaking uncontrollably, tears streaming down my face. I cried gratefully, a smile possessing my lips. Morel hugged me and rubbed me all over, murmuring all the while, yes, yes, it's so good, my lovely Kiri. You deserve to feel so good. Yes, precious. You are so precious. Very gradually and carefully, Morel pulled her hand from inside me. At last, it slipped out easily. She moved the glove. I fell asleep in her arms. All problems and decisions placed aside for another time. That was Morel by Janet Schrim. That is literally the craziest thing that I have ever read on air or in general. I'm literally like, wow, like I can't believe I read that. But also, that was amazing. That was like so amazing. I'm so happy I read that. And I have one more, you know, reading that I wanted to read, but I honestly can't find it now. So I might read one more before we play a couple songs, and then I'll end it off with that. Silk and Leather Dream
And this is by Anonymous. She wears silk and leather, soft silk sliding under my hand and through my fingers. Her breasts rounded full. She grabs my wrists, guiding me down into the heat of the leather between her legs. Slowly, she takes the long red silk scarf from her pocket and lovingly wraps it around my wrists, drawing my arms up and over my head to the headboard of the bed. I lie there, spread eagle, arms out of my control as her breasts, covered in the cool, self-contained silk, rub over my body. She lowers herself over me, crushing my body into the bed. I am unable to move, unable to push her off, as the breath is squeezed from my body. The leather against me, pushing between my legs, hard, hot, impossible to avoid, even as the silk tells me how cool and distant she could be at any time. Raising her knee, she grinds into my clit until I feel the bone underneath pushing taut against my skin. On and on until the leather glistens with my juice. Another piece of silk appears, and she rubs it over my breasts in ever larger circles until my sides and thighs and every part of me is drawn electric. Her nails scrape my sides, scratching, tingling, outlining every rib. Her hands descend, and my legs spread wider than should be possible. At first, one finger, then another, and another join and pierce, pushing hard and fast, forcing bone against clit. Another finger enters my asshole, rubbing, massaging, ignoring the tightness of muscles, fighting the invasion. The silk keeps rubbing, breasts, rib, ass. I never stopping until I come and keep coming. The smell of leather filling the air, the creaking of her leather coming in time to my own cries of joy. And on that note, let's get back into the music. This is a song called Gag by The Objects, and you are listening to Butch Bait on BFF.fm.

You're listening to That Tracks on BFF.FM. That was The Goods with their new single, Wing, from their album, Goodbye Summertime. Right before that, we had Joel Cusimano with a little song called Stigmata from his brand new 7-inch EP, Appendix. Joel and The Goods actually just landed in Germany to kick off their 3-week European tour. I'm really excited for those guys. I'm a little envious that I'm not going on that trip, but we have too many Dandy Boy releases dropping in the next couple weeks for me to take off and have some fun. So I'm going to be slaving away at mail order and promoting all these upcoming cool releases while those guys are having fun in Europe. I'm not sad. I'm not envious. I'm happy for them. I really am. Right before Joel, we had Ash with their Angel and Scepter. They were a great group from Ireland, yeah. I love that band. 1977 was their debut album, and I think they were like 17 years old. I remember hearing them in high school, blown away by them. Right before that was the Plus One